0: fast ball value, particularly in the zone, when you can either get weak contact or especially swings and misses when you throw the ball in the strike zone. Emerson Hancock, that's the biggest reason Emerson Hancock is having big time success right now. Because if you can't do that, that slider isn't nearly, they're just going to spit on it. They're not going to swing at it, and they're going to think you're not throwing this in the strike zone. So, you know, but that fastball is helping him get ahead and getting swings and misses. And Brian Woo is as good at that with his fastball as anybody in Major League Baseball. So if you could eliminate the injury part of the conversation with Woo, sign me up, give him a long-term extension yesterday.
1: Hey, when you look at the AL West right now, my sort of pet team is the Athletics. I don't know why. I just like their players. But do you think the Rangers are the biggest threat? And what about Houston? Do you think it seems like the injuries are starting to really pile up on them? I don't think they're going to repeat what they did last year where they started off rough and injured.
0: Yeah, the Astros kind of, sometimes they just look completely done. And then they play a pretty good series or two, and you're thinking, okay, there is enough talent there for them to kind of hang around for a little while. So they're a little bit unpredictable, but it's certainly not looking good for the Astros. I'm with you on the A's. They're a really interesting team. They're trending up, certainly. I still don't think they have nearly the pitching to kind of stay there with Seattle and maybe even Texas, for the balance of the season. I think Texas is the team best equipped to hang with Seattle. And if Seattle falls on their face, maybe Texas wins the division. The Angels are obviously a really bad team again. Does anybody remember the last time the Angels made the postseason, by the way, and who the general manager was? I just wanted to remind everybody.
2: What was it? Is this back when Socha was the manager?
0: Yeah, the general manager the last time the Angels went to the postseason was Jerry DePoto. That was a long time ago.
1: Oh, my gosh.
0: I just still think that's hilarious. I like Texas here, but they're kind of like Houston. You mentioned Houston, the injury bug. If Texas gets hit by the injury bug, and they have guys that pretty much every year go on the aisle, Corey Seager, Nathan Eovaldi, Jacob DeGrom, Mackenzie Gore's kind of struggling right now, there's no margin for error there either. So while we're watching this Mariners team thinking, boy, there's just not a whole lot of margin for error here, because there isn't, particularly when that offense isn't rolling, I think everybody else in the division has less margin for error. So I think Seattle's in a pretty good spot, despite the fact that they didn't necessarily start the season very well.
2: Hey, one other pitcher I'm curious to get your take on is Andrés Muñoz, who we've seen him just be lights out, look unhittable when he's landing that slider. Ryan Roland-Smith was on with us the other day and said, look at the first 5-6 pitches. He's going to tell you how this outing's going to go. We've seen him give up a couple, obviously, to good hitters. Certainly Olsen's a great hitter. But where is your level of confidence with Andrés Muñoz?
0: It's still pretty high, to be honest with you. Like, we've seen, he's had, I think, 16 appearances. He's thrown 15 innings. We've seen stretches like this from really good relievers before, through 15 innings. We've seen that. And if you look at his game log, kind of like the same way we might a starting pitcher, oh, he's only going 5 or 6. And we look at the game log, you see the massive inconsistency in strike throwing, like the first 5 or 6 outings for Munoz. Since then, he's missed with a couple of pitches. He's missed with a slider or two, and he's missed with a four-seamer or two, and they've been hit hard. But over the course of, the season, and when you're talking about confidence in the player, nothing has happened with Andrés Muñoz for anybody to really lose, long-term confidence in that guy. The strikeout rate is up. The walk rate is actually a tad bit better. His swinging strike rate and the whiff rates on his, particularly on his slider, are still really, really good, elite level 50% on the slider. You can always talk about command, but you're just not going to get a whole lot of command out of this high-effort, fireballing, closer type. Command really isn't it. General strike throwing, yes. So if he can avoid falling behind, he's got that high effort, he falls off the mound, those things tend to, suggest you're going to see some inconsistency. And we've seen that in Munoz for a few years now. But I see nothing there to where it's like if Munoz in the game and it's 2-1 in the ninth going to the middle of the order, I see nothing to where, big picture, I'm still not confident he's going to get the outs and you're going to get out of the inning and win the game.
1: Hey, really quick, Jason, who's your favorite player to watch on this team? I kind of go back and forth between Cole Young and Josh Naylor. Is just a very interesting player to watch. But what about you?
0: I'll give you two. One is my favorite player to watch, And the other one is the most interesting, if I can separate, and it really doesn't sound like those two things are different, but for me, they kind of are. Yeah. Cole Young is definitely.

0: Definitely that guy. The guy that I make sure I don't miss any of his at-bats. I always go back and rewatch the condensed game, you know, later anyway. But Cole Young's are the ones I watch three or four times. I want to see how he's changing things, how he's adjusting. He's been fascinating. And he's had a couple of slumps, you know, mini slumps, but come out of them. And that's just really impressive for a young hitter. Yeah. Dom Canzone is the other one. I think he's the most underused player on the roster. He should be ahead of Luke Raley on the depth chart. If there's a righty on the mound, I want Dom Canzone in the lineup, and there are no exceptions. And if I have to choose with that lineup out there between Luke Raley and Canzone, I'm more often choosing Canzone. He's going to make more contact, has just as much power. And the difference on the bases and defensively is actually pretty negligible at the end of the day. Even though Raley has this reputation of being kind of a fringe average to average defender, he's not there anymore. He's not running anymore. They're kind of the same player in some ways, but Raley's going to strike out. I mean, look at the numbers. The numbers tell you over the course of his career and this season, Canzone's going to make more contact. The power is pretty equal, but Canzone has a chance to hit and maybe even hit 260 with some on-base percentage and power. And he's sitting on the bench sometimes while Luke Raley's in the starting lineup more consistently. I just don't really understand it, but I am fascinated by what Dom Canzone started early last year and the changes he's made. It's a shorter swing. There's more bat speed. He's just been significantly better, and that's why he's on the team this year. A year ago, we weren't thinking about Dom Canzone. If you'd have said, hey, Bob, Dave, is Canzone going to be on the roster next year? You might have leaned no, because we had seen nothing at this point last year to suggest he should even be in the majors. And look where he is now. So I'm fascinated by Dom Canzone as well.
1: Hey, real quick, we're up against the break, but I got to get a quick thought on Brendan Donovan, who sounds like he's going to make his way back into the series starting in Chicago. How do you feel about what we've seen? I think, to me, he's almost been a little better than advertised offensively, defensively, certainly some shaky moments. Overall, what's been your impression of him?
0: Yeah, if he stays in the lineup and stays on the field at third base, he'll be absolutely fine at third base. I'm a big, you know, believer in one guy in the lineup can have a larger effect than just that one guy over the player that was playing instead of him. So this isn't just Brendan Donovan replacing Leo Rivas in the lineup. It's you're lengthening the lineup now. You're asking players to be themselves a little more. And the effect of that one hitter, we talked about this last July, you get that one hitter in the lineup that you didn't have, it's going to have a bigger impact than just adding one guy who's more productive. And that happens more at the top of the lineup than it even does in the middle of the lineup sometimes. So I think Donovan in the lineup is like John Stockton, kind of makes everybody around him better, even if he's not hitting 350. So I think it's huge to get Donovan back and to get him healthy. He's missed more than half the season so far. It's a bigger reason for the struggles in this lineup than just Cal Raleigh off to a slow start, than Julio off to a slow start, than Naylor off to a slow start. It's Donovan being in and out and mostly out of the lineup.
1: Yeah, good stuff. Jason Churchill has been our guest. You can check him out. He's got a Substack, Baseball Things, along with an accompanying podcast. You can follow him on Twitter at Jason Churchill, right? Is that your handle? I got to look at it. No, it's at Prospect Insider. Yep, at Prospect Insider, my bad. Jason, great stuff, man. Good to catch up with you. Appreciate the time and look forward to talking again.
0: Anytime, guys. Appreciate it.
1: Thanks. There you go. Jason Churchill. If you guys didn't catch all of that conversation, you'll be able to find it on the podcast page after the show at seattlesports.com. 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It'll be right there. Meanwhile, there might be one unforeseen offseason issue for the Seahawks. We'll tell you what that is coming up next with Wyman and Bob at Seattle Sports on 710.
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1: Our thanks once again to Jason Churchill, who joined us in the previous segment. 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That's the best price. And then, B, you don't ever have to worry about remembering. If you miss a segment, it's right there for you. Just shows up. Beautiful. Meanwhile, one of the things we thought would be, I don't know if we put a timeline on it, but I think we thought it was going to happen probably pretty quickly once JSN signed his extension, that Devin Witherspoon would sign his. And I have not heard a peep about anything going on. Doesn't mean nothing's happening, but we just haven't heard anything to this point. Does that concern you at all? Or do you feel like, no, the wheels are turning behind closed doors and they'll get it done?
5: Absolutely. I mean, he's too important. He's too important to this team. And if you go back and look at...
1: he's one of the 50 greatest.
5: Yeah, that's right. I have a hard time with, you know, them putting players in that are still playing.
1: Yeah.
5: But I don't with Spoon for some reason, because I don't know, I'm convinced that he is going to be one of the great Seahawks of all time. But I'm not concerned at all. I think that that was always remember the Dwayne Brown situation where, you know, they trade for him. And I don't know how many years he had when he came here, but, you know, they were going to get him done. And John told Dwayne, we're going to get you done.
1: Yeah.
5: Okay. And Dwayne Brown, being a wise man and just a good dude and a good teammate, he's like, I believe you. Mm-hmm. And that's what happened. And he got the deal that he wanted. And, you know, it wasn't a problem. So I think that's how John operates. And so I think, you know, his word is his bond. And, you know, I'm sure that they've had a discussion. One thing, you know, when we talked to Eric Kennedy, and he's the equipment manager for the Seahawks and a lot more than that. Mm-hmm. Like also he's the guy that kind of has his finger on the pulse of the team and everything. When we had him on and John took off and had to go somewhere and probably get ready for the draft. And then I hung around and talked with EK, but just the way he talked about Devin Witherspoon and how much he means to that team.
1: Yeah.
5: And also on the first day that, you know, all the players could come back and do workouts, he was like there at 6 a.m. So, I mean, he's in the building. He's working out. I mean, I have zero concerns about that. They will definitely get that done. And he's just, you know, like I said, he's so important to this team. So,
1: oh, yeah. He's huge. He sets a tone beyond making plays.
5: Right.
1: His presence and sort of the standard he sets. You've talked about it, you know, watching him just zip in out of nowhere on the TV screen. Like, whoa, where did he come from? And he's just always around the ball. And he's kind of providing an example for everybody else to go, man, am I hustling that much? I need to pick up my game. This guy's everywhere.
5: Yeah, I mean, it's he does. He sets the standard, definitely. But, yeah, I mean, he's just too important of a player into what they do. And, you know, we were talking earlier about, you know, Kirk Cousins talking about sometimes they'll, you know, disguise different things, even during the play, you know, start dropping one way and then go the other. And it's kind of funny because you see Spoon doing that all the time, like where you see him like dropping out and all of a sudden he takes off running another way. And I'm like, I wonder where he's going. Ends up going to the ball. Ends up being, you know, right where the play is made. But if you
1: wonder where he's headed.
5: Yeah. If you look at, you know, his stats, they don't warrant, you know, some big deal, but it's they so don't tell the story. I think there's not any, and I'm not saying he has bad stats. I mean, but you know, he's got a couple of interceptions, right? Mm-hmm. He's had some big hits. He's had
1: some sacks,
5: and pressures, but it's not like he overwhelms you with any one statistic except for he makes the kind of plays that don't really show up on film a lot too, or the stat book, I should say. They definitely show up on film.
1: Oh yeah. Yeah. Yeah. Tom Pelissero was on with Brock and Salk, and he was asked about Witherspoon's agents and why a deal has yet to get done.
18: It's Reggie Johnson, Ricky Saylor. So there is agents, you know, I mean, he's done some deals in the past. He's got a couple of things potentially on the docket for this offseason here. You know, I thought that that deal was going to get done a while ago because the corner market is pretty well established, especially after, you know, the deal that Trent McDuffie got done. And then after JSN's deal got done where, you know, they exercised the option just like they did with Spoon. They did a deal built around the new money on top of that. That put, you know, JSN at the top of the wide receiver market. It shouldn't be that complicated to get something done with the corner too. But obviously you got to have an agent who is willing to, you know, stay engaged and a player who's willing to take the deal. I would still think that something gets done on that front, but I've not heard of anything imminent recently.
1: So nothing happening yet. And then one more from Pelissero. He was just asked if Witherspoon's agents are known for playing hardball.
18: It's the same agency that reps JSN. So it's different agents, but it's the same agency. Okay. This shouldn't be a difficult deal to get done. But, you know, every negotiation is different. The Seahawks have, you know, their structure and their methods of doing business here. Again, you had JSN, who was, you know, one of the best players in the NFL last year and was able to get a deal done in March. I am a little bit surprised that we're sitting here in the first week of May and nothing is done with Spoon. But, like, there are literally millions and millions of reasons for them to take a deal at some point here in the coming months. If you don't, you go in and you're making a really low number in 2026. I just, all logic would point toward this deal gets done, and I wouldn't make too much of the fact that it's not done yet.
1: Yeah, that's the part that makes the most sense, right? That you don't get something done, you go into 26 at his rookie number, and you know, you're always worried about injury, especially in football, certainly. You want to maximize that earning value almost immediately when you're able to, right? So I would hope, I mean, look, we have no idea what the conversations are behind closed doors. They could be, you know, in the final stages of it, you know, working, you know, crossing T's and dotting I's, and we're going to hear about it tomorrow for all we know. But it would just seem like, yeah, there would be some urgency on his part, on Witherspoon's part, his agent's part, to get that done, certainly before, you know, training camp and everything else where you risk potential injury anytime you step on the field.
5: Yeah. Yeah. I mean, he has had some, you know, some time away. Remember this is his rookie year where he missed because it was in the San Francisco game.
1: And yeah. Did he hurt his hip?
5: It was like his hip or his ribs, but it was from landing on the ground. Like he was laid out like Superman trying to knock, he did knock a ball down and yeah, he got hurt, but he's only missed a few games. And then you look at like 2024, for example, he played 98% of the defensive snaps, 98%. So he's just a huge part of what they do. And then, you know, he can play anywhere. I think the one concern about him, cause I really don't have any concerns about them signing him. He's too important. And just the way they talk about him and everything, you know, he's going to be one of those franchise guys that's around, but he's a little on the slight side.
1: Yeah.
5: So, and he does play a very physical brand of football. And so that does worry you a little bit, but, yeah, I don't know. He certainly is a hard worker, and I just love that, you know, he was like the first guy in the building after the Super Bowl.
1: All right. Meanwhile, what do we want to see out of the Mariners on this road trip? We're going to break that down coming up next with Wyman and Bob, Seattle Sports on 710.
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5: Hey, it's Dave Wyman here, and you've heard me talk about a local company for over a year now. 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
1: Text line is there for you at 866-979-3776. Coming up at 4 p.m., El Hombre. Michael Bradley will be joining us. A little different day for him. Couldn't do it Tuesday at 5, so he's joining us today at 4, so stay tuned for that.
5: You're going to give him a hard time about that.
1: You're going to yell out and say, who does he think he is?
5: Yeah, who?
1: We don't pay you to switch. In fact, we don't pay you.
5: We don't pay him. I think he might complain about that today.
1: I think it might come up, yeah. Mm-hmm. Yeah. By the way, the 206 said, is Lefko calling a track meet today in Everett?
5: A track meet.
1: Mariner versus...
5: That's not some stupid thing that...
1: Kamiak? I don't get it.
4: I don't know any part of that text.
1: I thought maybe something was said that I did was not up to speed on. You have no idea what that means either?
4: Nope.
1: All right. We'll leave that there. But meanwhile, the text line is there for you at 866-979-3776. Mariners taking off. They're headed to Chicago. In Chicago now, they'll start the series tomorrow. They've got three against the White Sox, who are 17-20 right now. The Astros will follow a four-game series against the Astros, who are 15-23 right now. They are just dreadful. And they just lost Correa for the season, so their team dealing with injuries and getting a little sidelined with more injuries, I should say. This is a series of seven games of which I look at and go, realistically, I feel like you got to take four of these. Is that being greedy?
5: It's
1: these two teams?
5: Yeah, I mean, no, I don't think so. You're saying four out of six?
1: Four out of seven.
5: Seven, I mean. Yeah. I would expect more than that, actually. I would say five out of seven.
1: That would be great.
5: Yeah.
1: I'll take it. I just think this has got to, obviously you can't split it. It's seven games, but I would say this has got to be a winning road trip considering the condition of these two teams. The Astros have dropped 5 of 10. They're tied for last place in your division. I know the Mariners aren't, you know, I mean, look, there are two teams in the entire American League that are above 500 or now there's three because Cleveland won today. So they're 20-19. So it's the Yankees, the Rays, who are both really good. Yankees 26-12, Rays 24-12, and the Guardians, who are now 20-19. Everybody else in the American League is 500 or below.
5: Brutal.
1: It's crazy.
5: Yeah, it is. But yeah, I'm really looking forward. I'm looking past the White Sox, which, you know, you shouldn't, but I'm just a fan, so I can do that.
1: Yeah.
5: But I'm really excited for this Houston series just because, you know, I'm looking at like their pitching is awful right now and they've got tons of injuries. And I just think this is a chance for them to go down there and just scold the Houston Astros.
1: What if they took all four?
5: That would be awesome.
1: How delightful would that be? Just nail in the coffin early in the season.
5: Yeah. Did they sweep them last year when they went down there
1: at
5: the end of the year? Yeah. So, yeah, that was awesome. And those are always just funner, you know, wins. And by the way, that tomorrow it looks like it's not necessarily going to rain. It was like supposed to be like 80% or something. And then Lefko and I looked at the Weather Channel and it's like, what, 25% chance, 10%?
4: I don't trust your weather. I'm going to trust my optimistic weather projection. It's like 5%.
5: Is it 5?
4: They're just making it up anyway, so.
1: They'll be fine.
5: Because they don't know, right?
4: They don't know.
5: Yeah.
1: Let's see. Willem in Maple Valley says, how can you call the Astros dreadful when the Mariners only have three more wins than them and only three more wins over the Angels?
5: Well, they lost Correa just recently to yesterday, had surgery. They got a ton of injury list. If you go pull up ESPN Houston Astros injuries, it's a long list. And yeah, I don't think they're coming back from this one this year like they did last year.
1: Yeah, and they've got the worst ERA in the American League.
5: Dead last. Well, not only that, like it's like a 5'8"2, and the next closest is like, you know, 4'6" or whatever.
1: It's the Orioles at 4'8"8. So the worst ERA for the team's pitching is the Houston Astros. They're dead last at 5'8"2.
5: Right. And it, so, and they're not close.
1: Yeah. So while they're separated by a few games, the Mariners are number six. Right. So the Mariners are excelling in areas. The Mariners, you could say, are underachieving, whereas the Astros are really dealing with injury, as are the Mariners, but to a different level. And they are really bad when it comes to their pitching right now. So,
5: but I mean, they're still hitting. You know, they're top five as far as batting average goes. So, yeah, I mean, there's some signs of life definitely there. But on-base percentage is number three. So, you know, they got their offense going. It's just the pitching is really bad. So it'd be good time for our, the Mariner bats to heat up.
1: Yeah, it take advantage of that pitching. Take advantage of their weakness, what they don't do well, and that is pitch. And this is... I just think it's reasonable to expect. And look, I think this is a team that's going to be, you know, I think there are certainly games that they can lose to teams like this. The White Sox aren't as bad as what we expected, at least not right now. Maybe they come back down, but they've won 6 of 10. They're 17-20. They're under 500 like everybody else in the AL except for those three teams. So, yeah, maybe not quite as bad as they were in the past. Still, I don't think they're better than the Mariners. I think that's a team you should go in there expecting to win that series.
5: Yeah.
1: Take two of three. Meanwhile, there was an article quickly here. This was on MLB.com last night. And it says behind the trend that breaks the number one rule of Moneyball. And that's the trend of an uptick in bunts this year. Something we've talked about, you know, that, you know, there are people that are hardcore against it. I don't want to give up an at-bat. I don't want to give up an automatic out. I don't like it versus the chance for somebody to actually hit the ball, drive in a run, and not, you know, not deal with an out. And there are others that are like, look, you got to play for that run. You've got to move the runners along. You've got to manufacture runs, and a bunt is a big part of that. And that's something that we don't see. We certainly don't see a ton of it with the Mariners. But there's been a massive uptick, and they're talking about because of the velocity, a lot of what you're seeing with pitching these days, that their teams are more apt to bunt. Mm-hmm. Would you like to see the Mariners employ that a little bit more? Even if you're somebody who's overall against it, like you don't want to give up an out, you've seen at times this offense get kind of stuck in the mud and they finally get a runner in scoring position and maybe you're down a run or you're tied.
5: Mm-hmm.
1: Don't you want to move that guy along? Especially if you, but the problem is I feel like they've got one guy who's shown he can lay down a bunt consistently, and that's Luke Raley.
5: Yeah.
1: Anybody else who does it consistently?
5: Yeah, I don't know. I would think that, you know, that would be something that Josh Naylor could do, but I don't know. He's probably needs more work at it than...
1: Have we seen him try it? I don't know if we've seen him attempt a bunt.
5: I was looking at, I saw this article, and then I was looking at last year, and I think it was a home game. Yeah, it was a home game where it was Dylan Moore. And the ball went off the end of his bat.
1: Mm.
5: Was that last year or was that 2 years? I think it was last year. But yeah, it goes off and it ends up being a bunt and they end up calling it. It wasn't hit by pitch. It went off the knob and then Cal Raleigh scored and they end up beating him in extra innings. But yeah, I mean, it always looks so beautiful when you do it right. And then all of a sudden, you know, everybody's charging in and everything to try to field the bunt. But I don't know, man. I don't know what the strategy would be, and it seems like everybody has a different idea of when it's the optimal time to try to lay down a bunt.
1: Some teams use it, you know, very well to their advantage, and the Mariners are about to face one of them. That's the White Sox. They've got their number three in terms of sack bunt leaders. This is through Monday, so it doesn't account for the past couple of days. But Rays are number one with 13 sacrifice bunts. Brewers are number two with 12. The White Sox are number three. And then just bunting for a hit, not sacrificing, just going for a hit. White Sox are number two in the league. Mm-hmm. So they've got 11. So they're something to keep an eye on in that series. They're a team that will use that as a weapon. Meanwhile, we don't know if he was too busy yelling at the Phillies, the Sixers, the Flyers on Tuesday, but we'll ask him about all of that and everything else going on in sports. El Hombre, Michael Bradley, is going to join us next with Wyman and Bob at Seattle Sports on 710.
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6: Mariners have the day off today. They head to Chicago to begin a three-game series with the White Sox starting tomorrow. You'll catch it all right here. Seattle Sports on 710. Games going on right now. This is not going to make our next guest very happy. The A's in the bottom of the first jump out on the Phillies 4-0. Early in that one, to say the least. So we'll see what the Phillies do to keep their win streak going. Meanwhile, the Marlins are up on the Orioles 2-0. That one in the bottom of the second. Finals from earlier today. Yankees hammer the Rangers 9-2. It was the Nationals over the Twins 7-5. Guardians take out the Royals 8-5. Cubs extend their winning streak to 9 games. They beat the Reds today 8-3. It was the Rockies over the Mets 6-2. And the Pirates double up the Diamondbacks 4-2.
5: Snapshot, brought to you by Miller Lite. When it's game time, it's Miller time.
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8: Yeah, you know what you can get me, Pee-wee?
9: What? El Hombre.
10: That was a catastrophe.
8: I know.
10: That's a new low. Yeah. Roz is better.
9: El Hombre.
10: The natural meets Rudy meets... I don't even know how to describe it.
11: El Hombre.
6: He's here, everybody. Generally, it's Tuesdays at 5 o'clock, but a little alteration this week. He's with us on the Emerald Queen Casino Sportsbook Hotline, the one, the only, El Hombre. Michael Bradley is here. How are you, man?
10: I'm sure your new sponsor, for which this hour is sponsored, is very tremendous, but why can't they get me my own sponsor in that sales office of yours? What do they do, sit around and play Parcheesi all day?
6: I'm not sure what they're playing. I've had conversations recently, Michael. I'm trying to push that along.
10: What do you think would happen if I cold called a bunch of sports bars in Seattle and got my own sponsor and brought it to them and said, here, they're going to do this, they're going to do this. Would they allow it, or would I be vetoed on that?
6: I don't know.
12: I think they would go
6: I
12: for it.
6: Probably go, hey, thanks.
10: The semester's over. All right. I no commission for them. I'm getting the whole thing.
6: You're good. They'd probably be like, all right, he's bringing business in. This is great.
12: What would be the most fitting type of sponsorship for El Hombre?
10: No, Chico's Bail Bonds from Bad News Bears would be perfect.
12: Chico's
10: that's classic. Bar or... You know, what else?
12: What are your
10: modeling agency? You know, that probably would work. You know,
12: I'm not sure about that.
10: A big and tall clothing store.
6: Oh yeah, that would line up perfectly.
12: Yeah.
6: Well, Michael, I would imagine you were feeling better about things until today, and we'll see how it plays out. Phillies getting down early to the A's, but they've won 4 in a row, and they've won 8 of 10. Do you chalk it all up to the managerial change?
10: And partially, you know, here's the thing, and I was talking to my brother about this today. He made a really good point. Or these guys that were playing today, that are playing on the Phillies, realize that they cost their manager his job because they played so horribly. And if you look at the payroll of the Phillies, which is, I think, fourth or fifth highest in baseball, you've got these overpaid hacks who are playing some of the worst baseball in major league, recent major league early history. And they get their manager fired. And the new guy comes in and says, all right, here's how it's going to work. You're going to either start performing or you're going to sit down. I don't care how much money you're making. And he made a few subtle changes, but the biggest thing is the starting pitching, tonight's first inning, notwithstanding by their fifth starter, who's a rookie, these guys have been pitching really well lately. Before the Mattingly took over, no pitcher had gone through past six innings. And now since then, several of them have. Even Mr. Softy, Aaron Nola. So there is a pronounced difference in the starting pitching, which has allowed the offense late in the game, even when it doesn't play so well early on, to get it going and end up, you know, putting together some rallies that have won games. So, you know, sometimes you get a burst from the new guy. Let's see if these guys can sustain it.
12: Yeah, baseball is so hard to figure out. We just came off of getting swept at home and by the Kansas City Royals. And then, you know, they take a series from the Braves. And, you know, Braves are that looks like, to me, the best team in baseball. But, yeah, we'll see. But you've seen them pretty regularly, right?
10: No, yeah, they're really good. And they've got a lot of talent. And, look, here's the other thing. And I remember talking to John Mosliak, who was, I think he's now the president of the Cardinals. At the time, he was the general manager and personnel director. And he told me a story that at the end of August one year, the commissioner, he was talking to the commissioner of baseball, and the Cardinals were something like 6.5 or 7.5 games out of first place and out of the wild card, and they just looked like they were cooked. And the commissioner said, hey, you know, congratulations, you know, on a pretty good season. It didn't go your way, but, you know, you're pretty well positioned for next year. And they went on a tear in September, ended up in the playoffs, and then won the World Series. So you have no idea what's going to happen in a 162-game series. You play 40 games, and you're still at the quarter pole. So there's and you get into the summer when people get injured and teams just, you know, they start to quit a little bit. It really, people don't see, okay, baseball's a lot of standing around, right? But you play every single day.
3: Yeah.
10: And that's where it starts to wear on you. And you start to fade a little bit in July and into early August. And a lot of teams have guys who are like, I'm not going to risk getting hurt or, you know, draining myself to try to, affect a rally that's not going to happen. I'm taking my money and getting ready for next year.
3: What do you make of what we've seen just in the game in general? I mean, the American League, Michael, has just three teams over 500, and that one of them today, because the Guardians won, they were at 500. So now they're one of three teams that are over 500. The National League has eight, but five of them are in one division. Everybody in the NL Central is over 500, including the last place Reds, who've lost seven in a row, and they're still 20-18. So, big difference between the National League and the American League with just three teams over 500. What do you attribute that to?
10: I attribute it to the fact that nobody plays baseball anymore. They all play home run derby. And it's rare. You know, I always thought that if you get out to a 1-0 lead because your leadoff batter draws a walk and steals second and gets knocked over to third by a guy who can hit the ball to the right side of the infield and then scores on a sacrifice fly, that you've already started to put pressure on the other pitcher. First of all, he's thrown too many pitches than he wanted to in the first inning, and that means that he's going to probably pitch shorter, which gets into the other team's bullpen. And if it's in the middle of the week, sometimes that can be something that ends up with, you're getting into the lesser parts of the bullpen. Teams don't want to play that way anymore. Batters don't want to play that anymore. I still marvel at the fact that a third baseman who's playing over at shortstop and a guy comes up who's a left-handed hitter and he just doesn't lay down a bunt and say, I'll take first base. Thank you. First of all, the chances of them being able to lay down the bunt are very small. And second of all, the fact that they won't do it because it doesn't allow them to try to hit a home run or strike out is crazy. So the brand of baseball that's played now isn't conducive to winning continually. It's conducive to these sporadic bursts. And then when your team is trying to hit nothing but home runs, and they all, as the Phillies often do, go cold at the same time, you can have the kind of thing that's happening to the Reds right now where you lose seven games in a row.
12: Hey, the ABS thing, where are you with that? Where do you think it ultimately lands? Because now, you know, you can challenge it. I think it's going to start to look like, okay, well, you know, some of these things are working out. And so, you know, if you miss a couple and you don't have a chance, I mean, why wouldn't it go to every pitch can be reviewable, do you think?
10: It's going to. It's not going to be every pitch is going to be reviewable. Every pitch is going to be determined by the robot, by the technology. And the umpire is going to have an earpiece in, and he's going to hear strike or ball. And then he's going to call strike or ball. And they're going to still need umpires at home because they got to handle things like, you know, plays at the plate and catcher's interference and all sorts of stuff. But we're headed toward, and as I said on this program before, if you went back to the year 1547 with a cigarette lighter and lit it, you'd be tried as a witch and burned at the stake. So you can't do it in that kind of a jump. You have to take your time. So this is now we've got two ABS challenges. Next year, you may have unlimited ABS challenges. Then we're going to go to within 5 years, I'd be surprised if we're not at fully on automated calls and balls and strike calls.
12: Yeah, because we had a swing where it was like either the game was over, was it? Was it Ref Snyder? Was that? Yeah, he was going to strike out.
3: Three.
12: Yeah, strike three in the final out, and then he ends up hitting a bomb. So, yeah, I mean, it just seems like it's so important now and so, you know, easy, and we have the technology for it. Why wouldn't you do it?
3: Yeah, if you've got the ability to get it right, get it right.
10: My brothers argue with me. Human error. And I'm like, no. Human error isn't a thing of right and wrong. Human error is the shortstop botches a routine ground ball that leads to a four-run inning. Human error is when the pitcher hangs a curveball and the big masher hits it 900 feet. You don't have human error with something that is safe or out. It's binary. Safe or out, ball or strike. That's what should be never, ever, ever wrong, because we have the technology to make sure that it is never, ever, ever wrong.
3: Yeah, when it's a judgment call, when you're calling it's this or it's that, yeah, you want to get it right versus, yeah, there's no charm to that for me. There are a lot of people that were like, I like, you know, the managers will come out and yell at the ump and that whole element. And that's all fun, and we reflect fondly on Lou Piniella and Earl Weaver and Tommy Lasorda and people like that. But I'd rather get it right, because there's just too much on the line. There's too much at stake.
10: Has anybody ever seen a manager win an argument?
3: No. They don't win.
10: Never.
3: It's just fun to watch.
10: Never. All the fans get all juiced up. The manager gets thrown out. It's like, sorry. I like it. Like, you watch tennis. The guy hits the first serve. They say, out. And then all of a sudden, here goes the technology. Yep. Oops, it was in.
3: Yeah.
10: Or in, and it was out. And nobody complains, and nobody whines, and nobody cries. They say, oh, okay, that's correct. Good, we like to be correct. It's like saying, human error, 4 plus 4 are 17.9. Oh, human error, we're going to let it go. Oh, and then the rocket ship ends up going to Venus instead of to Mars. It makes a left instead of a right. Seriously.
3: You're not seeing the charm in it either, huh?
10: There's no charm. Stop it.
12: Well, I did like Aaron Boone, though, when he would go out and make fun of the officials, and just, I always thought it was this is a mature man with a lot of money, and, you know, he's excellent. You know, he excels in his job, and to the point where people are paying him millions of dollars, and he's on TV, and then he turns into a giant baby, just, you know, going through all the pantomimes and everything. That just cracks me up. Who is your favorite?
10: Oh, it had to be Earl Weaver. I mean, and I'm sure you've seen the one where he goes out and they've got him mic'd up and he's here. You're just here to, you know what, us. Yeah. And the other guy's, right, Earl. Yeah, right. Okay. And he's like, I'm going to be in the Hall of Fame. What are you going to be? Oh, you're going to be in the Hall of Fame, Earl. And he's taller than him. And then he bumps him. Don't you touch me. You just bumped me. And it's classic. It goes on for 3 or 4 minutes. Yeah. And then the other one with Terry Collins of the Mets. You got to give us a shot. You got to give us a chance. And the umpire's like, we're in a jackpot here. You don't understand. That's fun to hear that byplay and interchange. But guess what? Collins got tossed. Weaver got tossed. And the game went on.
3: Wasn't there one with Lasorda mic'd up where he was actually out there going, that's a hell of a call. I got to get these guys going, man. He was complimenting.
10: I don't know if I ever saw that one, but I like the one when he went out in the World Series. He was pulling the pitcher, and the pitcher said, come on, Tommy. He's like, it's the World Series. I got to manage to win. I can't let you screw around here. I can't take your work. You know, that stuff is great, and it's the inside stuff that we don't get.
3: Yeah.
10: I always love it when we got the coach mic'd up. Let's go to the coach, the basketball coach. He's mic'd up. You guys got to play harder. Thanks a lot. That was a real revelation. Okay? We need the ones where it's the manager or the coach or whatever screaming and yelling at the ump or the ref. That's where it's fun.
3: That's a real revelation.
12: I like that the old colloquialism of we're in a jackpot.
10: Yeah, we're in a jackpot.
12: That one cracks me up.
10: I love that.
12: Like, we're in trouble.
3: Yeah.
12: We're in a jackpot. Where does that come from?
3: Hey, Michael, we talked about the possibility of this with you before, and now it's official that the men's and women's NCAA tournaments are expanding to 76 teams. First time the men's tournament has expanded since 2011. First time the women's tournament has expanded since 2022. What's your feeling about this?
10: Look, it was inevitable. We're not done with this. I think we end up at 84, 86 or whatever. I'm liberal arts, so I can't do the math. So the problem is, that right now we're going to get a lot of the at-large teams playing each other. But here's what's going to happen. And I had a former NCAA coach tell me this. Eventually, they're going to take the small conference winners, West Coast Conference, the Metro Atlantic Athletic Conference, the MEAC, they're going to end up playing against each other in these first triple header games, these first six games, in order to get down to 64 teams. And that's where it's really going to start to hurt the tournament. And it's such a short-sighted thing, because I

0: No one's going to say that. Okay. But the $2.1 million that each team gets for getting into the tournament, and then the $2.1 million that they get for each win they get, is going to go to the power conferences to consolidate the power. And here's what we're going to see, and we're already seeing it. Schools are dropping sports. They're going to start making the players and the go actually pay to play in some of these Olympic sports. All of the money is going to go to men's college basketball and in a few instances, women's college basketball and football. They're going to start defunding the smaller sports. And it's a model that, you know, no other country in the world has a college sports model that fuels the pro ranks in their country. They all have these academies and clubs and everything like that. But what we're going to see is the more money that goes to the big schools in college basketball and football, the less we're going to see the smaller schools have a chance. So you're going to start to see within 10 years, you may see 100 teams drop out of Division I in basketball and may drop basketball altogether. And then you're going to start to see the smaller sports being defunded. And we're already seeing them being eliminated. And we're just going to have the big time things taking up the money. And it's just going to be the big boys playing each other.
1: Yeah, what's it going to look like for, like, wrestling or the swimming team? No. Or it's just going to be, like, club sports, basically?
0: Yeah, pretty much. And in club sports, the players have to raise the money themselves. And get, right. You know, they have coaches, but the coaches aren't really paid if very much, if at all. And it's going to be a situation where, because think about it, we're going to have $10, $20 million basketball rosters next year. And we're already seeing that the house settlement is under siege and could be completely torn apart because they have no way of proving now whether these NIL deals are real or just crazy. You know, sign an autograph and get $5 million. So the money is going to be devoted to those two sports, men's basketball and football. And it's going to be devoted in high numbers. I mean, like $40 million for college football, $20 million for NCAA basketball. And that's what it is now. Who knows what it'll be in 5 or 10 years. And that's when we're finally going to see the Louisiana Monroes and the Middle Tennessee States and even the Washington States. I'm sorry for those of you in the Palouse. they're going to be kind of pushed away. And we're going to see a 40 to 50 team big conference made up of four divisions. It'll be in the NFL model. Each division will have its own playoff, the top two teams or whatever, and then we'll have the four teams play in the semis and then the Super Bowl of college football. We're already hearing sports talk about a potential group of six playoff tournament, which I would love. Wouldn't that be fun to see like a 12 team from the CUSA and Sun Belt and Mid-American Conference? I'd watch that very avidly. Plus, it's more stuff to bet on for the degenerates out there. So there's all sorts of things that are going to happen, and none. Oh, come on, seriously, another one? I thought it was another home run. But it's going away from the old model, and it's going to be entirely about the money. Private equity will get involved. Anybody's going to sit there and go, "Oh, he's Chicken Little. It's a doomsday scenario." Please do me a favor. 5 years from now, listen in, text me, and tell me in glowing terms how right I was.
2: Michael, quickly before we let you go, are the Knicks for real? Are they finally going to be a? I know they're playing your Sixers, and they're up 2-0. I think people are just stunned to see the Knicks A in the playoffs, B win a playoff game, and looking dominant. Is this a team that's for real, or do you think the Sixers are not playing well?
0: Sixers are cool. The Sixers beat the Celtics. They had to play a game. They played game seven Saturday. Had to come back and play in New York on Monday. I should have bet that game. I'm sitting there going, it's only 9.5. I should give the points. But anyway, so the Sixers are done. They've got as far as they can. They beat Boston. Everybody's happy. The Knicks made it to the Eastern Conference Finals last year. Let's not forget that.
2: Yeah.
0: So this is a good team. They're not beating Oklahoma City. The Spurs aren't beating Oklahoma City. The Lakers sure as hell aren't beating Oklahoma City. So it could be Oklahoma City against the Knicks. And that would get some interest because New York always moves the needle. But no, they're not beating them. And then the Thunder have like three first-round picks. They're going to package them and move it into the top five or six and get a stud and just continue to move along because Sam Presti knows what he's doing. But the Knicks are a good team. And the East right now, Pistons aren't beating them. If they beat Cleveland, then Cleveland won't win because they have James Harden, who always tracks the schedule when it comes to the playoffs.
2: Just by virtue.

0: of his presence, they're not going to win.
1: Exactly. No, he's already committing too many turnovers.
0: And he plays no defense. I forgot that the Knicks were there last year. I'm so used to them just being this team that spends all this money and nothing works out for them. But, yeah, it looks like the tide may be turning for them, at least until Oklahoma City.
1: No doubt. Yeah, right. Yeah. Oklahoma City will get a hold of them, and that's it. So long. Goodbye. Farewell. Avieters ain't a do.
0: He is El Hombre, Michael Bradley, with us each and every week, generally Tuesdays at 5 p.m., but he's with us today. You can find him here. You find him on Twitter, at Daily Hombre, at Daily Hombre on Twitter. Michael, as always, we appreciate it. Great stuff. We'll talk next week.
2: Talk, suckers.
0: There he goes.
3: That was a loud one.
0: That took on a little different volume there. So
3: I
0: there
3: think
0: you go.
3: It's because they just went up 5-0. The Athletics did.
0: Oh, did they? I like it. He's like, oh, come on, another one? if you guys missed any part of El Hombre, you can find it on the podcast page after the show at seattlesports.com. Meanwhile, what can we expect from Dante Fowler Jr.? We're going to ask a guy who saw him firsthand for a number of years. Isaiah Stanback is going to join us next with Wyman and Bob at Seattle Sports on 710.
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0: Hey, it's Bob Stelton here, and if you're somebody dealing with joint pain, this will be of interest to you. 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
0: Seahawks have a new player, new edge rusher, Dante Fowler Jr. And we're all wondering, all right, what's he got left? What's he going to do with this team? Well, we get a chance to speak to a guy who knows a thing or two about him as he's watched him up close and personal. And he's very well known in these parts. A Husky legend is joining us on the Emerald Queen Casino Sportsbook Hotline. Now an NFL Network analyst and part of the Cowboys media team. Isaiah Stanback is here with us. How are you, man?
19: I'm doing good, man. How you guys doing?
0: Doing great. We appreciate you taking time as always. And you're a guy that's been watching Dante Fowler Jr. up close and personal. So tell Seahawk fans what they're getting in this version of him.
19: Yeah, man. Dante Fowler Jr. is somebody who, in my humble opinion, is somebody who can turn it on or turn it off. And I think the time that I had opportunity to see him up close and personal during his career was his time here in Dallas. You know, that was coming off of, you know, a relatively respectable year. You know, he was coming off of, you know, 4.5 sacks with the Falcons. And then he came over to Dallas for a handful of years. He went, you know, 6 sacks, 4 sacks. And then he went back to Washington, did 10.5, right? Went 10.5 sacks, went crazy, and then came back to Dallas and only did 3. So, you know, as somebody who has been inconsistent as of late, seemingly his environment and his willingness really are the two contributing factors to his productivity on the field.
10: Hey, one of the reasons, Isaiah, they brought in D-Law was because, you know, everybody said, he's a dog. The guy will play in a parking lot. Is that kind of what you're getting with Dante Fowler? Is he that kind of player?
19: The thing is with D-Law is a straight dog, right? D-Law is consistent. The person that you see on the field is going to be that same dude every single time. The one thing about Dante Fowler Jr., he could be an absolute nemesis on the field, but is the consistency factor. Mm. And I don't think that consistency has anything to do with his abilities. I think it more so has everything to do with his willingness in the situation that he's currently in. So the only person that's in control of that is him versus somebody like DeMarcus Lawrence. You know you're going to get that same player every single game, every single week, every single day in practice, which is why he's considered to be one heck of a leader in no matter what locker room he steps in.
0: So just reading between the lines with Fowler, it sounds like he's responding to his environment, as you said, and maybe that that effort level is what follows. Does that mean the environment wasn't great in Dallas as compared to Washington, where the numbers were pretty dramatically different?
19: No, I think, and the thing you got to remember, right? His time in Dallas was spent underneath Dan Quinn. Dan Quinn was his guy, and he is Dan Quinn's guy. And when you have that continuity and that chemistry with a coach, you want to show up to work a little bit more, right? Mm-hmm. That person understands you. They understand your ups and downs. They understand your ebbs and flows. They understand, you know, what situations they'll put you in. And when, obviously, you know, he left Dallas and followed coach, you know, Dan Quinn to Washington, and he exploded, right? Dan Quinn knew exactly what to do with him. He had 10.5 sacks. But then when he came back to Dallas, Dan Quinn wasn't there no more, right? It was a completely different scheme. Obviously, Dallas overall defense in general wasn't necessarily great, so I'm not holding that against him. But what I'm saying is the play fell off, right? So over the last, you know, call it 8 years of his career, there's been two double-digit seasons. It was 2019 and 2024. Everything in between there, it was relatively low productivity for somebody who demands the type of, you know, salary that he has over the past year. So he is, again, I repeat, he is somebody who can turn it on. And when he does have it on, it's an absolute problem. Everybody's in a wait-and-see mode as to, is Seattle going to be the place in the environment that's going to motivate him to be that player that we all know that he can be?
10: Hey, Isaiah, being a career offensive player, what do you see in this Seahawk defense that sets it apart from other defenses that you've seen?
19: Versatility. Mm-hmm. I think that they're multiple. Because of the guys that they have on their roster, what coach is able to do with those guys, he can kind of keep the defense out there. Historically, offensive coordinators, you know, will send their personnel groupings out, and the defense usually sees what the offense sends out, and then they change their defense, right? Mm-hmm. The personnel changes up based upon whatever personnel grouping comes out for offense. In Seattle, you don't have to do that because of the Swiss Army knife type players like, you know, Emmanuel, that he can keep those guys out there and they can build continuous continuity. Multiple guys can wear multiple hats. So now you're not having to be as specialized in your packages, right? The offense is not as alerted when it comes to the data, the analytics and preparation for the game. When they see certain personnel groupings come in the game to say, hey, okay, when this personnel is in the game, they're 60% blitz. Right. Or whenever we go 11, they go nickel. And this is most likely what we're going to get when we go motion. There's a lot of indicators, a lot of coverage declarations that we as offensive players can kind of get out of the defense. But when you don't substitute as much and when you keep the same personnel grouping out there, you can disguise majority of the things that you're doing. And on top of that, the continuity of players, the understanding of space, the understanding of where I'm at in comparison to my teammate because I'm used to being out here with him, all those things increase in productivity when you have the same guys out there. You're not having to rotate as much.
0: Hey, I'm curious to get your take as a guy who played quarterback in college and looking at success and failure at this level. And we have a guy here, obviously, in Sam Darnold, who was drafted high, and it just never worked out for him. Until he got here. Well, it actually worked out for him in Minnesota in the last couple games didn't go his way, which maybe that's why he was available. I don't know. But just in general, do you think that the league is starting to see, hey, we need to, you know, wait before throwing these guys in the deep end? Because you've seen, you know, his resurgence. You've seen it with Baker Mayfield. You saw it with Mac Jones in the 49ers. You know, might we see you know, I don't know, Zach Wilson or somebody of these others that, that failed that were high draft picks, Trey Lance, you know, are they going to maybe get a chance somewhere, you think, and they could blossom? Or do you think it's just more each individual is just way too different to throw that kind of general statement on them?
19: No, that's a heck of a question. I have always been the one to kind of stand on an island by myself, and I put a lot of pressure and responsibilities on coaches. As analysts, as lovers of the game, you know, broadcasting, whatever it is, radio, whatever we might be doing, we always are looking at the players, and oftentimes we look at the head coach and or the coordinators. Is not often, it's not frequent that we talk about position coaches and the responsibility of position coaches. The assumption is once you come from college, you're supposed to be that same player or better when you come to the NFL. And if you're not a reflection of what we saw in college, then we throw you to the side. And my question is, where is the responsibility on coaches in the NFL to develop, right? In high school, the expectation is to come in from eighth grade and we develop you from freshman year to senior year. In college, from freshman year to whatever year you decide to leave for the NFL. But then for whatever reason, once it gets to the NFL, the responsibility on coaches to develop talent goes out the window. And it's unfortunate that so many guys have been thrown aside simply because the lack of investment in coaches' willingness to dedicate the time to develop those guys and just simply go get the next guy who fits them better. And there's so much talent, and people forget that NFL is literally the best players in the world. So even if you're a backup in this league, even if you're three deep, you're talking about, especially at the quarterback position, you're one of the top 100 guys at quarterback in the entire world. So for these guys to not turn out to be productive, you know, contributors in this league, I think majority of that falls up on the coaches more so than the players, because we know that the players are capable, but these guys just need to continually get developed, even though their title now says professionals.
10: Mm. Isaiah, real quick, because we got to get to break here. 2004, 2005, I was the D coordinator at Redmond High School, and we played against you. And you, on like the third play, took off running about 80 yards, and all the rest of your offense took a knee. Do you remember that? I'm like, what is that? What just happened? What the hell just happened?
19: I don't remember that. I used to run for my life a lot back in the day, and the Redmond used to give me some problems.
0: That's an interesting approach to have the entire group take a knee outside of the guy with the ball.
10: Yeah, I know. It was like a minute into the game, and I'm like, we can't stop this kid. Yeah. So anytime I see your name on the show sheet, I'm like, oh man, not that guy again.
0: Yeah. Bring him back the nightmare. Oh,
10: man, you do a great job, man. Funny. Appreciate you.
19: Thank you. I appreciate you guys, man. Thank you.
0: Isaiah, thanks for the time as always. We look forward to talking again.
19: Absolutely, man. You guys hit me up whenever.
0: There you go. There's Isaiah Stanback, Husky legend, and now NFL network analyst and part of the Cowboys media team. Good to catch up with him. And if you guys didn't catch all of that, you'll be able to find it on the podcast page after the show at seattlesports.com. Meanwhile, the Seahawks might have been laughing as much as we were when the Rams picked Ty Simpson, and we'll hear why when we sweep the dial. Coming up with Wyman and Bob at Seattle Sports on 710.
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6: Brady Henderson was on ESPN, on NFL Live, because he does work for ESPN. And it doesn't give us this info, because he saves it for the more important people. But he revealed on NFL Live that the shot at us, I guess.
0: Sounded like a shot at Brady, but okay, go ahead.
6: Yeah, you're right. Well, I was trying to figure that out, if it's actually a self-own. But yeah, you're right, we'll ask him next time. He revealed that the Seahawks had a much lower grade on Ty Simpson than where he was selected.
7: Yeah, I talked to several people inside the draft room, and one of the nuggets that did not make it into the story was that they had a third-round grade on Ty Simpson. And as you know, Dan, sometimes teams will kind of squirm and get nervous when a team in their division drafts a player. I can tell you this was not the case with the Seahawks and Ty Simpson.
0: I wonder if there was joyous clapping and celebration in the Seahawks war room when that pick was made, or just looks of disbelief, like, what in the world? Did they have the Brock Heward reaction where he was cheering louder than he did when they picked Jadarian Price?
6: Mm-hmm.
0: That was the most excited moment of the whole draft, for us in that room, especially for Brock, is when the Rams picked Ty Simpson at 13.
8: Yeah, it seemed like not a great move. I can't believe they had him listed as a third rounder, but yeah, I mean, maybe Sean McVay's expression when they drafted him was legit and real.
0: Yeah, because they're doing damage control after that.
8: Yeah, afterwards they're coming out, oh, no, you know, this and that and the other. And it sounds like he's got a great relationship with Stafford and everything. He probably called him and go, what the hell are they doing? I have no idea, you know. But, and it would be, you know, look, from the look on his face, he really was pissed. There's no question about it.
0: Looked like a guy who had been outvoted.
8: Yeah, exactly. And he was the opposite of Brock Heward that day.
0: Yeah.
29: Sweeping the dial.
6: We talked a lot about the Mariners series win over the Braves, and a key part of that, certainly, Jose Ferrer pitching for the third day in a row, going out there and getting the save yesterday. And Dan Wilson, after the game, was mentioning that Ferrer wanted that opportunity, wanted to pitch again and get that save.
9: You know, he wanted the ball if it was a save situation, and that's what we were trying to get to. And since it was, you know, it was kind of right in his wheelhouse, too, with a couple of lefties to start the inning. And it was just a great matchup. You know, you got to love that. You know, he wanted it, and he was able to get it, and he went out there and did the job.
0: Yes, he did. After going an inning in a third, I believe, the day before. Yep. And so 3 days in a row he goes and showing he's got some durability. Hopefully he can sustain that. We saw that from Bizzardo last year, going sometimes 3 days in a row. Not every reliever obviously can do that, but it's good to see a guy like that step up when you are missing your leverage arms, when you're missing Brash, you're missing Spire. I know you called up Simpson, and who else was it? You know, a couple guys we're not familiar with that they haven't thrown out there yet. But yeah, he's a guy you brought over to be a leverage arm, and he's showing that.
8: Yeah, I was going to say, how do we feel about that? Because, you know, it was a pretty significant trade that they made, but it seems like he's, you know, you look at that stand against a really good offensive team and went 3 1/3 in that series and gave up one hit, got 4 strikeouts, looking pretty good. Maybe he, you know, I don't know. He just hasn't like really splashed, but if you look at his numbers, they're pretty good. So maybe he develops into one of those leverage arms you talk about.
29: Sweeping the dial.
6: Okay, I think we all are going to enjoy this one. And I'll save the Framber Valdez weak excuse of trying to defend himself for tomorrow. And why, man? But this is the Red Sox TV broadcast just absolutely ripping him after he hit Trevor Story.
10: Trevor Story is going to get drilled.
11: That's tired.
10: After the back-to-back home runs, Valdez plunks him. And some of the Red Sox coming out.
11: That's
10: and
11: so
10: some of
11: tired.
10: The Tigers coming out. And both benches are emptying.
11: You can't get them out, so you throw at them. What
10: and
11: a joke.
10: Red Sox bullpen is about to enter this thing, too, as they race across the outfield grass. No punches or anything thrown.
11: No, the one guy who caused it's hiding in the back.
10: that is weak. You give up three home runs, back-to-back shots, and then you drill Trevor Story.
11: Well, let's just hope he doesn't cross up his catcher now that he's mad.
8: He remembered that, too.
0: His reputation precedes him. Yeah. He's a talented pitcher and just seems like a complete tool.
8: Yeah. Yeah. I mean, well, it's just so despicable, especially the catcher thing. You know, crossing him up, as he said. I like the... Who's that... on the color analyst there.
6: Will Middlebrooks.
8: Yeah. He got a few shots in there.
0: Yeah, he's the one hiding in the back.
8: Yeah.
0: I love that. Yeah, it's you're like, that's so tired. That's so tired. I like, oh, here comes the bullpen. Oh, no, not the bullpen. Jeez. I like that. Here's a development. The bullpen is now coming out. Now it's about to get ugly. Never is. It's ridiculous.
8: Well, and I always have said, like, a lot of times they're jogging next to each other. Yeah. Why don't you just throw down right there? Hey, I would grab somebody, go, hey, you want to wrestle or something? That way we don't look weak. that way we can save ourselves the 180-yard. Yeah.
0: Yeah. Well, then everybody would jump on top of your pile to break you guys up.
8: And yeah.
0: Yeah. It's such a goofy thing. And you see half the guys are kind of smiling and talking to each other. They're probably buddies that played together and... I don't know. It's baseball fights are interesting, but Framber Valdez is just...
8: You know what? If you just type him into Google, there's more than a couple of pictures of him with just this scowl on his face. He's got a punch me face.
0: Yeah. Yeah. And
8: and a punch me personality as well.
0: Yeah. He's earning it. Meanwhile, we got the injury update from Cal on Monday. Now we'll learn a little bit more about what he does on days he's not catching. It's the latest edition of the Cal Raleigh Show. It's coming your way next with Wyman and Bob, Seattle Sports on 710.
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0: Mariners have the day off today as they fly to Chicago, start their series with the Chicago White Sox tomorrow. You'll catch it all starting right here on Seattle Sports on 710. Meanwhile, games going on right now. The A's are just hammering the Phillies 8-1. The score in the top of the fifth inning in Philadelphia. Marlins out in front of the Orioles 3-2 in the top of the fifth. Headed to the bottom of the third in Boston, and the Rays and Red Sox are tied at 3 apiece. Finals from today, Yankees beat the Rangers 9-2. It was the Nationals over the Twins 7-5. Guardians take out the Royals 8-5. It was the Cubs extending their winning streak to 9 games. They beat the Reds today 8-3. Mets fall again. They lose to the Rockies 6-2. And the Pirates take care of the Diamondbacks 4-2.
26: 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When it's game time, it's Miller time.
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0: As we said, the Mariners with the day off today. They'll begin their series with the White Sox tomorrow in Chicago. Meanwhile, the Cal Raleigh Show, which happens each and every week on this program right here. It's time for the latest installment of that. The Cal Raleigh Show is presented by the Puyallup Tribe of Indians. 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
27: What is your job during a game when you're not in a game and you're not able to do things? I mean, do you get treatment during the game? Are you watching the game differently? What do you do in this kind of downtime?
1: No, I mean, I'm watching the game. I want to be there for my teammates, like they're there for me. And, I watch the game, try to understand and hang out with the guys. And, I don't really feel the need to go anywhere else during the game. So,